0: You feeling me? Let's do something. Let's make a bet.
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2: Well, you ain't done yet.
1: I know, Dad. 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
2: Can't wait to see what you do next.
3: 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Se escapa de la defensa. Está solo para disparar. 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
1: Did you ever think Sherman's would make it this far?
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3: 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Se escapa de la defensa. Está solo para disparar. 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

0: 1023. We'll be right back.
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0: How's it going?
1: It ain't going good. 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
0: I got just what you need. Brand new Chris Brown, T-Pain. You heard it here first. Nappy Boy.

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1: Did you ever think Sherman's would make it this far?
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2: Can't wait to see what you do next.
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2: Attention all ladies. 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
5: Welcome to Week in Review, a recap of events and issues pertinent to Central Illinois. I'm WMBD Radio News' TJ Carson. Peoria Councilwoman Denise Jackson wants to make apartments in the city safer. This week's council meeting brought her proposal forward, in which complex owners would be responsible for on-site managers and security guards. The measure passed a first reading, but not without questions by her fellow councilmen.
6: Councilmember Orlick.
7: Thank you, Madam Chairwoman. I sympathize as a council member with Councilwoman Jackson's concerns here, and I think they are valid concerns with some of these complexes, and there needs to be some intervention by the city to help address them. But also, as a licensed property manager and being an owner of a property management company, the financial application of this is rather impractical. I manage a 24-hour door staff at a local complex, and that comes with a cost of about $250,000 a year that the owners of those condominiums choose to pay because they want that service. But in this case, you would be looking at a staggering amount more than that to not only have somebody at a front desk, but also two guards of some type on patrol, and that cost would be passed on to the tenants. So you'd end up in a situation where either the complex would have to shut down due to financial instability, or you'd have tenants that wouldn't be able to afford the rent to live there. So in either event, you end up further exacerbating the problem that we have with housing folks in our community. So while I think we have to, in some fashion, address the problem with these complexes, the financial implications of implementing this are not feasible to sustain, so it's not something that I would be able to support. Thank you.
6: You're welcome.
8: I mean, I do want to do something to help these residents, but I am concerned. We have to make sure that there are no unintended consequences, because if these landlords have to pay $500,000 more a year, I do think, even if they have money, even if they're well capitalized, corporations do tend to pass those costs along to the consumer in the form of higher rent. And we have a housing affordability crisis already. And so if we make all these landlords have two people, you know, on site at all times, and then they raise the rent, then these renters could be out on the street, and we have more people on the street. So what we need is more housing. The answer ultimately is more housing. I think we should do tiny homes. I think, you know, that's an idea that we've explored. I think we need to go further with it. But the answer is more housing stock, because rent is already too high. I'm struggling to find a way that this ordinance doesn't raise the rent for these residents and make things even harder. If that could be explained to me, I'm definitely open to supporting this. I understand there's an exemption, but if you read the exemption, it says that it requires a plan that's equivalent to what the ordinance requires, and the ordinance requires two people on site at all times. I think it's hard to find something equivalent to that that's not also going to cost $500,000 or several hundred thousand dollars, which corporations typically do. And I don't always agree, you know, with Councilman Euler and Councilman Carmona on economics. But I think that this, I think they do have a point here. We don't want to inadvertently cause rent to be raised and exacerbate the housing affordability crisis. So, again, I'm open to supporting this, but it needs to be done in a way that doesn't hurt the renters who we're trying to protect. Thank you, Madam Mayor.
6: Councilwoman Jackson.
9: Thank you, Madam Mayor. Well, I just wanted to respond to some of the comments for those who didn't hear. This would not apply to folks who are doing the right thing. And again, most of the people are. I kind of look at it how police officers respond to crime. They set up target areas and they target those hot spots. And we know the hot spots exist in some of these buildings. And most of these facilities are owned by corporations that are benefiting from millions of dollars in tax credits. And they're also benefiting from millions of dollars in federal subsidies. And whether this goes or not, rent tends to go up every single year, as it does. And it's going to go up next year, and these folks are still going to be dealing with these issues. And my case in point, Greenwood Villages, Greenwood Estates, another example of problematic owners. I met with them. They were in town 2 years ago, Edgemark, with the promise that they were going to do good. And at that time, they had not owned Greenwood Village, Greenwood Estates, for a very long time. They were here to talk about how they were going to make good on meeting code enforcement requirements and everything else that they had not been doing at that time. They also mentioned to me, we're interested in building another low-income facility in the first district at that time. And so I proceeded to share my concerns about everything regarding safety and code enforcement and things of that nature. And today, 2 years later, they have not made good on any of the promises that, well, most of them that they were here to talk about 2 years ago. Yet they talk about wanting to build more sites. In fact, they are in receivership. HUD has taken them over. They've not gone out of business. I mean, some of these places, they let things go for so long that and don't do anything that we have a situation we're seeing now with Greenwood Estates where the federal government has come in and taken their property because of their refusal to do all the things they promised to do 2 years ago. So the argument about them going out of business, I haven't seen it. You've been on the council longer than anybody. Have you ever seen anybody go out of business? Corporate property management. Most of these folks own multiple properties. They sell them, buy new ones. But Greenwood Estates Village currently, they were here 2 years ago, Edgemarked, with the promise to do better. And today, they are under federal government receivership and still without having made those improvements, are getting upwards of $100,000 in federal subsidies a month and with no security. And we have situations where folks have been living without air conditioning at that facility. I cannot imagine.

0: is being severely compromised. And I'm not talking about a condominiums. This is not going to apply to all of those facilities where people on higher incomes are living. It's going to apply to mostly those low income ones that are getting all these monies in federal subsidies, but are not being held accountable for maintaining just an average standard of living and public safety. Thank you, Madam Mayor.
1: You're welcome.
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3: Welcome back to Week in Review. I'm Julia Bradley in the WMBD Radio Newsroom. The 45th edition of the St. Jude Memphis to Peoria Run concludes this weekend. The multi-state trek is not the only run that will arrive at the Peoria Civic Center Saturday night, as numerous satellite runs join them. First, we'll hear from Washington coordinator Chelsea Williams about her team of 210 runners.
4: It's kind of been like a thing where it's been all year long. We do a lot of fundraising events. We do dueling pianos, a wiffle ball tournament, a golf outing, just a huge community support, you know, among businesses and, you know, people in the community. So it just all comes down to, you know, our grand total come Saturday. But, yeah, we'll be pounding the pavement come Saturday. So
3: now, Saturday morning, what time do you guys all have to get up and get started and get to where you get together?
4: Yeah, sure. So our run board will be there probably about 6:15, getting things going. And then runners start to show up about, you know, 7:15 or so. We do like our send-off speech around 8 o'clock, and then we start our actual first leg at 8:30.
3: And when do you guys typically get into Peoria proper?
4: Sure. This year we're hoping to get in a little sooner, but about 3:30, 4 o'clock is when we roll in, and then quick turnaround for showers and or cleaning up as best we can, and then to join the parade route. So
3: tell me what it means to you to join in with all the other runners from all the satellite runs once you get downtown.
4: It's huge. It's extra personal for me. I'm a St. Jude mom, St. Jude family. So that's why I started running 9 years ago. So when you get down there and you see so much, you know, all the people, all the different communities and families and everybody down there, it's just, it's so fulfilling, right? Like that last half mile, it's amazing. Like you may be exhausted and tired, but we know why we're doing it and for the bigger purpose. And yeah, it's just, it's an amazing, like I tell everybody, it's the best day ever. You got to experience it.
3: I know Greg and Dancho were talking to Mike McCoy this morning about that last half mile when you guys walk across the Bob Michael Bridge.
4: Yes. Yeah. That's just so many emotions. Like, it was funny. We were downtown the other night, and I could see the bridge from where we were sitting. We're at a restaurant, and it's just so many emotions, right? There's just so much. It's like just crossing over that bridge. It's like you made it, right? And yeah, just that feeling, and just seeing all the other runs and satellite runs come together at that point, and just the support, you know, runners who are done at that point cheering on, you know, teams coming in and across. It's just, you know, we're all doing this for the kids, and we all have one thing, and you know, that we're doing, and praise God, praise Mike McCoy for creating this. You know, our family does everything we can to give back to St. Jude, and this is the one thing that we really try and do is this is our fundraising opportunity, so.
3: You talked about being a St. Jude mom. Can you talk a little bit about that?
4: Yeah, sure. So my son, Aiden, was diagnosed with T-cell leukemia in 2018, and he received all this treatment at the Peoria affiliate here. He is now, that was 2018, he is now about to turn 16. He's going to be a sophomore in high school. He's strong and healthy and amazing, and checkups are good, and you know, like, praise God, because I know there was a time where it just felt so dark and, you know, to your worst nightmare to hear those words, your child has cancer. But like St. Jude and those nurses and doctors, they're just like, people say it's a place of hope. It is. Like, you step in there, like, he never really like thought about it as like, you know, something bad, because he loved the nurses and doctors there. And, you know, he was able still to be a kiddo and have a good childhood, and, you know, and just to see how far he's come now, and praise God.
3: That's just such a wonderful outcome and a wonderful story and testament about what running for St. Jude is all about, right?
4: Yes, exactly. And I try and tell

0: like we have like a team of team run like Aiden, which isn't a part of the Washington run. And, you know, I just try and share his story, you know, and so people can, they can have their why. Sometimes people just join and run and, you know, and stuff. But like to see it personally, like we have so many families here in Washington, unfortunately, who've, you know, had to experience their child battling. And one of my favorite parts is that our send off is we have a lot of former patients that are standing up there, and to see them and to see what we are doing and to help and, you know, to see their success stories is everything.
1: Next, we'll hear from Marshall County Coordinator Mallory Lindstrom and her team of 52 runners.
2: We depart at 5 a.m. from Henry, and we travel down Route 29 to Sparland, and then we will cross over the lake and bridge, and we do have a bridge ceremony at 7:30 a.m. on Saturday. That's where friends and family gather and you know, show their support to the runners. And we have about a half an hour little ceremony there in Lakin. And then we just continue on to Peoria. We do stop about halfway at a an acquaintance of the runs. They host us for lunch, so we stop there and have some lunch. And then we all end at the Civic Center. And it's a long day because we start at 5 a.m. and we don't get to the Civic Center until usually about 3:30 in the afternoon.
1: How many miles is it for you guys to run?
2: It is right around 50.
1: And how many people are on the Marshall County team?
2: I have 62 runners that are registered this year, but we've actually had a baby boom year. So we've got about four or five that will not be joining us because they've recently had babies. So we'll have about 58 on board with us this year, actually physically running.
1: Can you tell us what it means to you and to your team to make this effort every year for St. Jude?
2: Yeah, I feel like, especially as a parent, it's something that personally, it's my way to give back because I was blessed to be surrounded by healthy kids and not everyone is that fortunate. And it's just one way that I can give back. As far as, you know, my team, I know their sentiments are very similar. And I have a few of my runners that actually are pharmacists for the St. Jude Clinic in Peoria or the Children's Hospital there. So they actually have a pretty direct impact. You know, we're just very blessed to have St. Jude be in our life.
1: Now, how many years has Marshall County been a part of St. Jude Runs?
2: This is year 16 for us. Last year was our 15th anniversary. So it's kind of a special year for Marshall County, given that you have to be 16 years old to be a runner. So we actually have our very first two second generation coming aboard this year. Two 16-year-old boys are joining us this year. Both of their moms are runners. So kind of exciting to see second generation shape up with us, too.
1: That is very cool. Now, talk a little bit about the final walk across the bridge with all of the teams. What's that like for you?
2: That is a very overwhelming experience. I know my team, hands down one of the most special moments every time I ask them for their input on, you know, what is most memorable to you. Well, number one, you're exhausted from the long day, but then when you're greeted with all of the people lining the streets at the Civic Center, and then you see a lot of patients and families that are impacted directly by St. Jude, it really puts in perspective why you do what you do. And all of a sudden you realize, well, maybe I'm not so tired anymore after all, because what I'm going through is nothing compared to what the kids go through. So it's a very overwhelming, very emotional experience, really.
1: Now, and you also get together with all those teams from across the region, seeing all those different colored shirts and all those people. That must be exciting.
2: Yeah, it really is. That's one thing that when we were hit by the COVID years, it really was kind of a bummer that we weren't allowed to really congregate together. So I feel like we really took for granted what we had at that time. So we were so happy to have it come back. And it's such a great experience. And I feel like everyone needs to do it at least once to be able to experience it for themselves.
3: After the break, Bangin' Chains. Welcome back to Week in Review. I'm TJ Carson in the WMBD Radio Newsroom. The top disc golfers in the world are in Central Illinois this weekend for the annual Ledgestone Open. As part of a video series on the WMBD Radio Facebook page, we highlighted some of the stories of the people from near and far that make the tournament a unique experience. We start with Carissa Burton of Chillicothe, a leader in the Central Illinois disc golf community who hosted a women's clinic with top professional players during this week's tournament.
4: My brother-in-laws, they invited my husband out to play while I was pregnant and right after I had my daughter. And then shortly after that, I started playing and I fell in love and never stopped.
3: What do you love the game so much?
4: I like that anybody can play. I like that everybody can show up. It doesn't matter how old you are. It doesn't matter how long you've played. It doesn't matter where you're at. It's a very welcoming community, and it's fun.
3: And then you're kind of getting that effort out here tonight with the women's clinic, trying to get women into the game more. What's the importance of getting more women involved in the sport of disc golf?
4: I just feel like the ratio is not matching up like it should. I know that there are tons of women that have amazing skills that are great at this game. It's super fun. I feel like a lot of women are intimidated because it is such a male-dominated sport, and it doesn't need to be.
3: What is that message to someone that they may be a little nervous to come out, but you know that they want to get out there, they want to play? What's that message? What's that locker room speech to kind of get them to come out here?
4: Hey, you know, the only way to get to it is to do it. And it's a welcoming community. You're not going to go out and find people who are not going to give you tips and pointers. People are going to be helpful. People will give you direction when you need it. It's a welcoming community. You're going to have a good time. It's fun. You get good exercise. It's worth it.
3: And then you kind of mentioned it as well. We're seeing people of all ages here tonight. It's a sport that 8 to 80, anyone can play.
4: Yeah. Yeah. I believe our youngest participant tonight is like 5, 6 maybe. She's pretty young. She's got a little arm on her though, so she's going to do well.
3: And you're expecting a healthy turnout tonight here as well.
4: Is
3: that encouraging to see so many turnout?
4: It really is. When I was asked about doing this event, I really didn't expect to have a lot of turnout. And then as it's gotten closer and closer, we've had more and more people sign up, and I am just thrilled with how many people we've got tonight.
3: What does it mean to you to be the one that's organizing this event? To teach women the game, to get more women involved?
4: You know, I don't know. I was a little surprised when they asked me. We do run local leagues and we do a lot of events. I dye discs and, you know, we do a lot in the local scene, but I didn't expect for anybody to ask me to help with anything like this. And I was just delighted and I'm super excited about it. There's been a couple other opportunities that have come my way because of it, and I'm just so grateful for the opportunity.
3: And then to go back to you for a moment, I know you kind of lead or involve some other groups. I'm in one of those groups as well. Tell us a little about how you're involved in the local scene.
4: So we do a lot of tournaments. My husband and I and a lot of our friends are on the board at Three Sisters, so we do help with those tournaments. But we also do, during the summer, we just do regular league every Friday. And then when it gets too cold and it's dark at 5 o'clock, we do Glow League, and we've had pretty good turnouts for all of that. I think it's important to have leagues where we can get together and you form really. I've met some of the best people that I know at those leagues, and I'm super grateful for it.
3: What does it mean to you to give back to the disc golf community?
4: It's amazing to see where we started when we started playing, how small the community was and how much it's grown, and all of the things that have come our way, all the opportunities that have come our way, like this, for example. I mean, it means a lot. It brings me a lot of joy.
3: Next, we hear from Danny Strine of the Bloomington Normal area, a longtime volunteer of the tournament.
5: I've been living in this area for about 13, 14 years now. I've been involved in the local disc golf scene in the Bloomington Normal area for about that long. This will be my 11th Ledgestone. I started out as an assistant course director, and then 4 years ago, I took over as a pro shop director.
3: What got you into disc golf? What's that backstory?
5: I started in the mid-90s before disc golf was cool. My youth pastor and I'd go out and play like every day, and then it just something I did all the time. And then I started playing competitively when I moved here to Illinois.
3: What do you like the most about playing disc golf? What excites you the most about the game?
5: It's I enjoy meeting people and spending time with people. It's a great way to have a conversation, you know. and just get out and relax and exercise and enjoy yourself and play disc golf.
3: What's some of your favorite memories associated with the game, whether it's playing or just kind of events that you've been a part of? What has stood out the most to you?
5: Just watching it explode. I mean, like I said, when I started in the 90s, there was no tournaments or anything like that. But over the last 10 years, I mean, it's just been huge and watching people get into it. Now my son's playing. He's 13, and just the encouragement that he's receiving from other people, that's exciting for me.
3: What made you want to give back as kind of like a volunteer for events such as Ledgestone and in the Bloomington Normal area? As long as I've been in the game, you've been part of that scene, and you've been around as long as I have.
5: It's just been a passion of mine to be involved with something, and disc golf really saved my life. My youth pastor and I was a teenager dealing with a lot of stuff, and we just spent a lot of time just talking to each other while we were playing. And I didn't realize that. So I wanted to use that as a vehicle to move, you know, to pass on to other people, just to share my love of that.
3: Did you feel like you've helped others through the game of disc golf?
5: Yeah. I mean, I've met a lot of people and had a lot of conversations and stuff like that. It's an easy way to talk to people and get out and do something, you know?
3: And finally, we'll hear from Brian Earhart, a commentator for the Disc Golf Network with ties to Central Illinois.
6: It's a little bit of a homecoming for me. I went to Illinois State University. I graduated in 2013. And I have deep ties to this area. It's always nice to come back here and watch the event of Ledgestone evolve. I was there when they first held this event, and it was a tiny C or B tier on the PDGA circuit. And we didn't know how big it was going to get. And now we have literal thousands of people here competing in amateur divisions, professional divisions. And I've been a part of all facets of disc golf. I've coached for a number of years. I played professionally on the Disc Golf Pro Tour for a number of years. And now I've moved into full-time media. I broadcast a lot of the Disc Golf Pro Tour events, some of the PDGA majors. And now this week, I specifically request that I'm on site where I went to school, getting to do interviews, reporting, that kind of stuff as well.
3: What made you want to get behind the microphone for disc golf?
6: For me, it's a passion for storytelling. When I went on tour in 2018 as a player, I started a podcast called The Flight Diary, and I just interviewed my friends that I met on the road about how they got into this. It's a thing that I think the outside world looks at and goes, how do you even get yourself to travel and play Frisbee professionally? Yeah. And those stories really resonated with a lot of people. And I started to gain a bit of a reputation as a storyteller and a facilitator of stories in disc golf. And I was offered in 2022 a chance to kind of freelance as an on-site reporter. And then I moved into full-time commentary and reporting in 2023.
3: I know we have the live broadcast. You also have the post-production rounds. Mm-hmm. So that's kind of where Disc Golf Media got its start.
6: Definitely. Yeah, and I've done some work with Jomez Productions, which is the prominent force in YouTube disc golf. And if you're out there and you want to know what professional disc golf looks like and you don't want to pay a monthly subscription for the live, you can watch Jomez Pro, all the post-production tournament coverage for free. So we started there, and even before that, you know, guys like Terry Miller, Disc Golf Planet, John Dusler, like all those guys back in the day paved the way for where we are now. And that's kind of the disc golf community in a nutshell. It's just a lot of really passionate people.
3: Now, people will be more familiar with a golf broadcast like CBS or NBC. What's kind of similar for a disc golf broadcast? What's kind of similar and what's kind of different?
6: I always say filming disc golf is a very challenging thing to do. I have so much respect for the guys that film it live, because there's not a bunch of guys sitting stationary on the course. They are hiking 5 to 10 miles sometimes a day with the lead cards and the different cards in the course, filming and having to get in position, literally sprinting with their camera. And the other thing is, there's 2,000 plus molds for sanctioned play that you can choose from, different shapes of discs. Yes. Yeah. When you have one of our best guys behind the camera, he knows when a certain pro pulls a disc out of his bag. He knows what the miss is going to look like. He knows what a good shot's going to look like. He knows what type of line the players are looking for. A golf ball goes up, you can play a little cut, little draw. There are so many more ways to throw a disc, and those camera operators have to film that.
3: What's that prep work like when you're preparing to call a round or be on scene for a round?
6: Well, it's interesting. You know, a good mentor of mine, Adam Zucker, who calls the Final Four and does college football for CBS Sports.
3: Love his work.
6: He's a huge disc golfer as well. And he tells me, you know, I have a guy giving me a stat packet every day. I have guys feeding me stuff all the time. In disc golf, you're the one on the ground making those phone calls, asking the players to tell you their story so you have fuel to go off of. Stats and stat keeping in our sport has grown tremendously in the past 10 years or so. We have some to go off of, but it's still a very intimate thing. When you want to do prep work, you have to have very close relationships with these people.
3: You can catch the rest of our videos on the WMBD Radio Facebook page. That does it for this edition of Week in Review. 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
1: Did you ever think Sherman's would make it this far?
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1: Did you ever think Sherman's would make it this far?
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0: 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We'll be right back.
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1: 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Play on, play it. 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

0: 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We'll be right back.
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1: Soulja Boy Tough. 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
1: Sherman's new refrigeration showroom is now open. Well, hey, Larry.
2: So you got a room full of fridges?
1: Yeah, it's pretty.
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1: Right.
2: So what's next?
1: The laundry gallery.
2: Bet that'll be a clean design.
1: Okay, Larry. Yeah, any more puns or can I get back to the ad?
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0: 1023.
1: 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I know this is something I gotta do, but that don't mean I want to. 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
1: Did you ever think Sherman's would make it this far?
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1: Damn, little mama. You know you thick as hell, you know what I'm saying? 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Me and my gonna be together, you know what I'm saying? 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